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Only Jesus. 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

0: glory of the cross. We've been singing about the glory the whole time. Jesus, we've been singing about the cross. And we say thank you for the cross of Calvary.
1: Thank you, Jesus.
0: We say thank you for the blood that was shed. We say thank you for the blood that speaks a better word. We say thank you for your body that was given. We say thank you for your body that was broken, bruised for our transgressions. Bruised for our transgressions. Your blood shed that we might be saved. Oh, the glory. The glory that poured forth from your side. The glory that poured forth from your hands. The glory that poured forth from your feet. The glory that poured forth from your crown. Yeah. The glory that steadily dripped from your feet to the foot of the cross through the ages to our hearts. Cleansed us, washed us, saved us, sanctified us, purified us, loved us, healed us. The glory of the cross. We thank you for the cross. Come on, can we lift it up one more time? We thank you for the cross. We thank you. We thank you. We thank you for the glory of the cross. Thank you, Jesus. Thank you, Jesus.
2: To use, we have kind of, I don't want to use the word bastardized, but I'm trying to find the right word, but somehow the concept of church, we have gotten it wrong somewhere. That's the truth. We have gotten the concept of church wrong somewhere. We have focused on the minor, right? And left the major. So when you find churches, we are more concerned about the buildings than the people. Meanwhile, when Jesus was speaking, he was speaking to Peter. And he says, upon you, I'll build my church, and the gate of hell will not prevail. But what we have right now is the organization. We are more concerned about the workings of the organization or the organizational part of church. So things are running smoothly. The ACs work, the light works. You know, the car parks, people can come with, you know, their children departments. There are different parts, you know, that we are concerned about, different groups and different groups in the church. The facility of the church, how the church is working and running. We have edifices, big buildings that need a lot to run. I mean, if you live in Nigeria, I know you don't live in Nigeria for some of you because this is going to the ends of the earth, but I live in Nigeria. If you live in Nigeria, I mean, we have edifices, we have to use generator to power because we barely have light sometimes. And, you know, to run that generator, you have to get diesel. Sometimes we don't even have diesel for some, it's fuel. But all of these things, I believe, is to make a place conducive for people to come and worship. And honestly, the people coming to worship, they don't live in church. I'm talking about the organization. Nobody lives in church. If you'll agree with me, nobody lives in church building. We just come to meet. People go out. People go into life. people do their business in life. And so sometimes we are focused more on the church and the once or twice we meet, and I'm talking about the building, than the people who would take the word and the message to the ends of the earth, who would take the word and the message to their workplace, who would take the word and the message to their offices, their business places, the marketplace, in every other area. We have not equipped them as much as we have equipped our buildings. Our buildings are good looking. We change the chairs. We make it more comfortable. We increase the AC. The people sometimes are even too cold to worship their God. But we haven't spent time to build the people so that when they're out, when they're faced with challenges, when they are faced with, you know, all manner of things, they can stand. And somehow the Lord used COVID to bring our mind to that reality. We had buildings, but we couldn't go. We had buildings, we couldn't go there. And so suddenly, church online became a new and more encouraged and normal thing. And people begin to realize, or began to realize, that they can actually serve and worship the Lord wherever they are. They can actually know the Lord wherever they are. They can actually hold up His banner wherever they are. And people started to find God themselves. And I believe that's why Prevailing Borderless Church is starting. It is not to do the norm again. We have branches. We keep opening branches. It's not to do the norm again. It's not to do the norm again. It is Prevailing Borderless. So when you go online, you can literally reach different part of the world. Thank God for technology. Through Jesus. And so you realize that when you come online, when you go on air, what you say, what you do is important, because you can literally affect the people and change their lives. And so with COVID, we began to change our orientation to understand that we need to focus more on the people. Focus more on the people. Build the people. Let them have stamina. Scripture says they that know their God will be strong and they will do excellent. Not they that know their church building. They that know their God. They that know the Bible. They that know what the word of the Lord says. They will be strong and they will do exploit. And that's the reason we are singing this song. So that you have understanding. And you understand that you are the church. I am the church. And scripture says the church of the Lord will prevail. And the gate of hell will not be able to stand it. So we say, Lord, let your church prevail. In every land, in every city. Let your church prevail in every land, in every city.

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useless. 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

0: returns.
1: Yeah. 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
2: In the next few minutes, we're just going to worship and just have a good time. The pool has been stirred already. There's someone with a heart condition. And the healing anointing is present already. Death is far from someone. As we were driving in, I saw an accident in the spirit. It's a lady. But that's the beauty of worship. That's the beauty of praise. Things can shift. So we're going to dig deeper tonight. Wherever you are, just lift your voice. And if you came with your spiritual language, just let it loose tonight. Let it loose tonight. Let it loose tonight. Let it loose tonight. Just open your mouth and let it loose. Yes, lose yourself in the spirit all over the building. Lose yourself in the spirit all over. Yes. Yes. Yes. Don't hold back. Don't hold back. Don't hold back tonight. That's it. Don't hold back tonight. Shege bahatana namakoska. Yes, yes, yes, yes, yes, yes. Let it loose, let it loose.
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There's someone here. You've had 4 abortions. And the likelihood that you get pregnant is slim. But the supernatural is at work tonight. I see God opening people's brains and putting things there. I don't even know what he's putting there. I don't even know.

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Voice of Victory Radio, connecting you to heaven.

Yes. 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
1: That migraine is gone. 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Isubilikiti. God is setting me up for this one. God is setting me up for this one. Please, there's a lady you've had it in your mind to do the butt enlargement. The butt enlargement. Thank you, Jesus, for the interception. Please don't do it. If others have been doing it and they came out alive, please, yours is special. Please don't do it. Please don't do it. Please don't do it. Please don't do it. Please don't do it. Please, just give me 2 more minutes. In the next 2 minutes, let the fire drop. A new song is coming out of someone. My lady, yes, you. The word is, a city set on a hill cannot be hidden. I don't know why that word is for you, but a city set on a hill

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That thing you've been scared to do, the best time to do it was yesterday.

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0: to be ashamed tonight if you know that you are battling with depression. 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
0: If you know that you are battling with depression, lift your right hand up. 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
1: The Lord. 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
1: yes.
0: Hey, King of Glory.

0: That will seek your face, oh Jacob. He wasn't describing Jacob, he was describing the act of Jacob. Jacob met with the Lord and he stuck to him. Even when the Lord broke him, he said, I will never let you. So we are that generation that we hold on. We
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I have been waiting for so long.

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0: I'm not going this chair, it's too fine. And jump to the next. Fire consumes. It does not.

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Who is this King of Glory? Who is this King?

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1: There was a man in scriptures that the mother bore him out of pain, and he named him Ichabod. He tarried in that thing for a long time. He began to ask questions, but there was nothing. Scripture says they said unto him, until you get to a point where you are tired, by yourself you will break out. He says, by yourself you will lose thyself. You will lose thyself by that. He means that all these things will continue until you get to a point where you cannot

0: Pastor can show up in Nigeria as a rock and they will bounce him. Why? They don't know who he is. He might have been there for a good cause, but they don't know jack about him. So they will bounce him. They will send him back from the, even probably from the airport. But if pastor comes and the president of Nigeria is behind him, they will overlook him and open the gates. He will be insignificant because the one who is behind him is greater than he. Some of us, we have gone to gates to make demands by ourselves. You have gone to your family and begin to demand for the
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0: Anything from a strong man except first binding, it means that the level of your strength must be more weightier than the strength of a strong man. You came as a weak man to take a prayer from a mighty man. He will subdue you. So some of you, you have gone to gate demanding for what is yours, but because you lack the strength, and the one who you came alone. So we are going to sing that song again. You will walk back. Those who sang the song, he says, out of the mundane, from where mundane, for things that were made from things of sin. He says that there are realms of glory that I must see. He said dimensions found only in Jesus. He now went and said, channels of my spirit open up. He went and said, I am with the Father. Yes. When God sent Moses to the Israelites, he said, Lord, who should I say sent him? He said, tell them, I am. I will be whatever you say that I am. Yes. I am that I am. Have you not thought about it? When you want to say the Lord your healer, say, I am your healer. At that point, you need a healer. So I am your healer. I am the Lord your provider. I am the I am. Have you not noticed when you want to introduce yourself? What do you say? Mention, you preceded by the mention of the Lord. So I want you to go back to those gates. See, even God says that he's going to subdue every imagination that rises itself above the knowledge. It means your imagination is powerful. Shut your eyes. Sing the song. Walk back into the gate. But now you are walking with I am. So we will subdue kingdoms by our God. They will overlook us in protocol because of the one.

I'm reaping.

you into great things. 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Heaven and earth will pass. If you are the only one he has, should you look for another? If you are his last option, should he look for another? Because unto you he has created one.

Some of you, your families will never break out until you break loose. Many generations are tied to this calling upon you. But some of us, we choose to stay in masturbation, fornication, and it's eating deep in us. If you are the only one that God has, and he has no other alternative, if you are the only one he's waiting on, should they look for another? Come on, come on. Know ye not that you were created for such a time as this? Know ye not? Know ye not? Some people will never come out of everything that they are in until you rise up.

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and Omega. 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
1: 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So you open the door, I'm going away.
2: And while I'm waiting, I'll be worshiping. 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While I'm waiting, I'll be praising. 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

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While I'm waiting, I'll be praising.

We got together with Pastor Chris and Pastor Stephen on Thursday to just go in after the presence of God and try to pen lyric and melody. And after a couple of hours, it just felt like the presence of God just stopped everything. And we wrote a song called The Blessing. And it's straight from Scripture. And it's the heart of the Father over us as His kids. And we're going to sing it this morning, if that's okay. And this is a blessing over you and your family and your children. So just receive this morning. Just put your hands out in front of you. Turn your heart to a place of just receiving the blessing of heaven from God Himself over you this morning.

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0: 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You're holy.
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1: Can we lift up a voice of praise unto Jesus all over this place? 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

are celebrating shall. I believe at the end of this 12 days of glory, the Lord is perfecting that which concerns you. Do I have witnesses here?

can we break it down for you? Can we break it down for you? When we are saying that had it not been for the Lord, what the enemy would have done to us. When we say defe defe, it means that he would have destroyed us utterly and he wouldn't even have left a trace. But God stepping in, but God intervening, but God intercepting and interrupting. 1 Corinthians chapter 15, verse 11, verse 57, he says that, but thanks be to God who gives us victory through our Lord Jesus Christ. Had it not been for the Lord. So, we are singing your testimony. Yeah, we are singing the testimony of the saved ones. We are singing the testimony of the church that God did not allow the enemy to have his way. God did not allow him to have his way. All the plots and the scheming that they did in 2025, here you are standing. That Haman had built, let him be hanged on it. Can't you see that the very thing that the enemy sought to destroy us with, Jesus Christ took death and he nailed death on the cross. He nailed sin on the cross and he redeemed us. So can you join us in singing? When I say, that's where you come in. Can we do this together? I said it's our testimony. Oh, you are getting it. We are loving it.

0: It is perhaps the most compelling music that the world has ever known. Treasured anthems lifted toward heaven on the clean, pure winds of faith. They are the classic hymns of worship and praise. And for centuries, their sweet sounds of hope and renewal have touched every generation. For each is a precious gift from the heart of God to the soul of man.
1: The truly great hymns, I think, speak as much to our experience in the 1990s and on into the new millennium as they did in their own particular day.
2: God can be very real in life, and God can speak to us, and God can use a thing like a hymn, a song, to bring comfort and strengthening to our fragile spirits.
3: 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They personalize your relationship to a living God.
4: Music alone speaks a language, and when that is uniquely wedded to words that are saying the same thing, then you've got a powerful vehicle for opening the heart to the things of God.
0: Through the years, these enduring hymns have become familiar friends, bearing a legacy of comfort and strength. Yet though they stand as cornerstones of our spiritual heritage, one significant aspect of their existence remains for most of us a mystery. Each of them is the product of a defining moment, an extraordinary but often unheralded encounter between God and man. To grasp the full richness and power of this music, we must look then beyond lyric and melody to the lives of the individuals who wrote them. For to understand the human dramas that inspired these beloved songs is to hear, sing, and appreciate them as never before. They are the great hymns of the faith, the sweetest sounds to ever fill the earth. And this is the story of their creation.
4: The melody carries the tremendous message that Horatio Spafford wrote. The text is beautiful. It's certainly biblical. It conveys great truth that you and I know to exist in the Word, but yet it comes out of a broken heart of a man who went through some unbelievable things, and is really a tremendous benchmark, cornerstone hymn of the church.

0: Following the end of the Civil War, Chicago, Illinois stood as the gateway to the American West. Business and commerce boomed along the shores of Lake Michigan. The population tripled in less than a decade, and railroads connecting half a continent intersected in the heart of the city. The birth pangs of a metropolis were unmistakable. And as Chicago grew, so did the fortunes of anyone with a capital and vision to invest in its future. One of these men was Horatio Spafford.
1: Well, Spafford, of course, came from New York State, and he came to Chicago and was well on his way. Of course, he was a lawyer, plus the fact that he was knowledgeable of real estate, had to do a lot of closings, I'm sure, and saw bargains when they were there and became involved in it.
0: Though Spafford profited greatly from his investments in real estate, he considered material wealth as only a fragment of his true fortune. His reputation for integrity had earned him the respect of his peers throughout the city. In his wife Anna and their young children, he had a family he adored. And through his tireless support of both his church and the ministry of the evangelist Dwight L. Moody, he found tremendous spiritual fulfillment. Overwhelmed by this prosperity, Spafford frequently observed that he had been blessed beyond measure. Then, beginning in 1871, this life so rich in joy and contentment would be racked by an unbelievable succession of tragedies. That winter, Horatio and Anna's only son died of scarlet fever. Several months later, on the 8th of October, while the family still grieved their loss, disaster struck again.

0: Within 24 hours, most of Chicago's downtown area and Northside homes were destroyed. 300 people lost their lives, and 98,000 were left homeless.
1: People were driven into the lake, and many millions of dollars worth of damage occurred at that time. It virtually wiped out Horatio Spafford's real estate investments. So that was an extreme tragedy in his life.
0: Yet despite his enormous personal losses, Spafford went to work after the fire, helping friends who had suffered even greater setbacks than his own. By the fall of 1873, the reconstruction of Chicago was still years from completion. Spafford's friend D.L. Moody had traveled to England to continue his ministry. And in November, Horatio decided to follow the evangelist overseas, hoping that a change of scenery and routine would lift the spirits of his family. He purchased 6 fares on the French ocean liner Ville du Havre, one of the finest passenger vessels in the world. The day before the Spaffords were scheduled to leave Chicago, Horatio received word that he was needed immediately for urgent business meetings regarding property he had lost in the fire. Despite his obligations, Spafford insisted that his wife and daughters leave for England without him. He would join them there in a few weeks. On November 19th, 1873, the Ville du Havre departed from New York. Four days into the voyage, the ship encountered heavy fog in the North Atlantic. Just past midnight on November 22nd, the Loch Earn, an iron-hulled English sailing vessel, rammed the Ville du Havre broadside. The luxury liner sunk in less than 12 minutes. 226 passengers, including the Spaffords' 4 daughters, perished at sea. An hour after the accident, Anna Spafford, barely alive and clinging to a piece of wreckage, was pulled from the icy waters. Several days later, her rescue ship reached Cardiff, Wales. She cabled her husband in Chicago with a 2-word message. Saved alone. The loss of his infant son, devastating financial setback, and now the deaths of his 4 beloved daughters. Yet in the face of unimaginable pain, Spafford clung desperately to his faith in God, confiding to a friend that I am glad to trust the Lord when it will cost something. He immediately booked passage on a ship bound for England to join his bereaved wife. The journey was long, and Horatio spent the hours deep in prayer and contemplation. 4 days into the crossing, the captain told Spafford, "I believe we are passing over the spot where the Ville du Havre went down." As a grieving father gazed into the watery grave of his children, a torrent of emotion rushed from his broken heart.
2: I'm sure he reminisced with Job. All the children were dead. They were gone. And as he said later, he went through some deeps he had never experienced in his life before. But he said through all of it, it seemed the darker it got, all of a sudden, the light of God's promises began to shine in my heart. He said, I couldn't do anything else but express it. in a way that I had a gift for. I was not a poet by trade, but I loved to write poetry. And he said, without even a moment's hesitation, the testimony began to flow from my heart through my pen.
0: In that extraordinary moment, sorrow became hope, as Spafford, now strengthened by the assurance that he would one day be reunited with his children in heaven, returned to his cabin and penned one of the most profound expressions of faith ever recorded.
3: When peace like a river attendeth my way, when sorrows like sea billows roll, whatever my lot, thou hast taught me to say, it is well, it is well with my soul.
2: It's just a marvelous way he wrote it. You're on the sea with them, and we are out in the sea of life. This is what he's painting there, the picture. But through all the troubles, whatever you go through, and it says in this, whether it be financial or whether it be physical, but through it all, God will never leave you. He'll not forsake you. And you can say, they can hurt the body, but my soul, it's well.

on November 22, 1875, exactly 2 years after the accident, Anna and Horatio Spafford visited with neighbors and friends. That afternoon, Spafford shared his poem with the renowned songwriter Philip Bliss, one of history's greatest composers of sacred music. Bliss was so moved by the power of Spafford's text that he sat down at his keyboard and within moments created a melody for the ages.

0: Of 1818, high in the Austrian Alps, two very ordinary men were about to make history. Father Joseph Moore, a 26-year-old parish priest at St. Nicholas Church in the village of Oberndorf, and his friend Franz Gruber, a school teacher and organist, shared a deep love for the music of the Christmas season. Gruber and Moore often spent long hours discussing the merits of their favorite Christmas carols and had come to the conclusion that the perfect Christmas song was still waiting to be composed. Neither man had any idea that they were about to create it themselves. A few days before Christmas, Father Moore received word that the wife of a woodcutter living outside of Oberndorf had recently given birth to a son. The next morning, the priest made the long walk to the family's cabin, where he offered a blessing for the newborn child. Late that afternoon, as Moore journeyed back to Oberndorf, he paused to reflect on all that he had seen and experienced. The priest marveled at the quiet beauty of the Austrian countryside he had traveled through that day. He also rejoiced in the love and happiness inspired by the infant child he had blessed. Then, in his imagination, he envisioned the birth of another baby boy, 18 centuries earlier, on a pure and holy night, when God reached down and touched the world with his Son. As Moore looked out over the deafening silence of the snow, he sensed, as never before, that the Savior of the world had been born in a moment of perfect serenity and holiness.
1: In purity and peace, Jesus entered the world, and God became man to dwell among us.
0: When he reached home, the cold chill that filled his study could not dampen his enthusiasm. And in a burst of inspiration, Moore penned the lyrics to the only song he would ever write. It was a song that would capture the essence of the beauty and wonder that surrounded the miracle of Christ's birth. A song that began with the now immortal words, Stille Nacht, Heilige Nacht. Silent Night, Holy Night. In less than 4 hours, Moore finished 6 stanzas. His first thought was to share the song with his congregation at midnight mass on Christmas Eve. But the church organ was silenced, its bellows badly damaged, and the repairman he had written 2 months earlier could not come to Oberndorf until after Christmas. Yet Father Moore had promised special music to his congregation, and it was a promise he intended to keep.
2: Liebe Freund im Glauben,
1: though our organ is broken, do not despair. Each December, we look forward to the beautiful music of Christmas Eve, and I believe that this year will be like all the rest. Music of great joy will fill our church and our hearts.
0: With no organ for accompaniment, Moore prayed for an alternative. And for the second time in less than a week, inspiration touched the young priest. In his excitement, he rushed from the church to Franz Gruber's house and presented his lyrics to his friend.
3: And when he wrote these words and brought them to Gruber, As they coordinated their talents and abilities, Gruber is evidently supposed to have said that this is it. Father, we now have the song we've been looking for. And I guess judging by its history since then and its acceptance, we'd have to say that's right.
0: Moore had not only written lyrics to the perfect Christmas carol, he had also formulated an idea that would transform the broken organ into a blessing in disguise. He asked Gruber to create a musical arrangement for a Christmas Eve performance, not on keyboard, but guitar. Franz went to work immediately and composed a beautifully simple three-chord melody.
4: I sometimes feel that the organ being out of repair was almost providential. If the organ had been used for these simple words, we probably would have lost so much. It would have been too profound. But the simplicity of that guitar, three little simple chords, a little simple melody, fits so perfectly the tenderness and the warmth of Joseph Moore's original words.
5: And so he put the melody, very simple, did it beautifully, keeping in mind that it had to be sung by the people. And he was right. He was able to put that formula together, and lo and behold, Silent Night has lived and keeps right on living.
0: Today, all that remains of Father Moore's St. Nicholas Church are these foundation stones. In its place, a memorial chapel commemorates his collaboration with Franz Gruber and the remarkable Christmas Eve of 1818. The following spring, the repairman finally arrived in Oberndorf, fixed the organ, and took the carol with him off the mountain to his own town, where it was enthusiastically embraced. And in the years that followed, Silent Night became the favorite of both peasants and kings, touching countless lives through translations into more than 120 languages as its power and popularity spread throughout the earth, while celebrating the simple masterpiece of a young priest and a schoolteacher who, by necessity and inspiration, composed the perfect Christmas carol.

It's the one hymn that brings a smile to more people than any other hymn we announce. And they say, oh yes, we must hear that. We can have a concert of music for an hour and a half or 2 hours. If we haven't sung How Great Thou Art, somebody's going to go home and say, but they didn't sing How Great Thou Art. But if we sing it, even just one verse at the end, they feel the evening's complete. And that's the way I feel about it too.

0: While some hymns were written in a moment of inspiration, the creation of How Great Thou Art followed a much longer winding path. For it is the masterwork of at least two authors and more than 50 years of heartfelt experiences. On a summer afternoon in 1885, Carl Boberg, a 26-year-old Swedish pastor, was returning from a hike in the countryside. While he was still a few miles from home, a thunderstorm broke on the horizon. Taking refuge in an abandoned farmhouse, Boberg watched in awe at the spectacular display of God's power.
1: The storm unleashed the full force of its power, with driving rain and great peals of thunder. Then, after an hour, the skies cleared as quickly as they had first darkened. A rainbow arched gracefully, and the clean breeze blew softly through the fields. When I arrived home, the lake outside my window was like a mirror. The song of a thrush lifted from the woods, and a church bell sounded in the distance. I fell to my knees in humble praise to the God who held all of creation in his hands.
0: That evening, Carl Boberg, still deeply moved by the beauty and power of all he had experienced, wrote a poem he entitled, O Storgud, O Great God. The following week, he read the poem in his church and later published it in a local periodical. Much to his surprise, its popularity spread throughout Sweden as it was sung to the tune of a traditional folk melody. In 1907, Boberg's poem, now turned hymn, was translated into German. Then, 20 years later, a Russian version was published. Yet, it wasn't until Stuart Hine, a British missionary, heard the song in a small Ukrainian village that a remarkable chain of events resulting in the hymn's enormous worldwide impact would be set into motion.
2: He was captured with the music because of the particular areas that he was there in Europe. And he was just thrilled. And then one song particularly that the young people sang, particularly when they're out on hikes and things like that, they sang this song, and he just loved it and loved it.
1: The people would sing the hymn together as they walked through the forest and mountain trails. Its words seemed to carry to heaven, triumphant and full of joy. I was captivated by its message and set my heart to one day compose an English version of this beautiful song of praise.
0: Like Carl Boberg, Stuart Hine was inspired by the natural splendor of God's creation. The first stanzas of his English rendition flowed easily from his heart.
1: O Lord, my God, when I in awesome wonder consider all the works thy hands have made, I see the stars, I hear the mighty thunder, thy power throughout the universe displayed.
0: During the next few years, the hymn stayed alive in Hine's imagination as he preached and distributed Bibles throughout Czechoslovakia and the Ukraine. Yet as his ministry expanded, he became increasingly aware that though the people he encountered in these remote mountain villages had a deep sense of appreciation for God's creative power, they knew almost nothing of his greatest gift to each of them, One day, the missionary watched in amazement as an elderly woman picked up a Bible and slowly read the account of Christ's crucifixion to a group of her friends.
1: It was a moment I will never forget. As she read, people fell to their knees, crying out to God in prayer, thanking Him for sacrificing His only Son on their behalf. In that wonderful instant, they understood, for the first time in their lives, the true magnitude of their Creator's love for each of them.
0: Stuart Hine wrote the third stanza to the hymn a few days later.
1: And when I think that God, His Son not sparing, sent Him to die, I scarce can take it in. When on the cross, my burden gladly bearing, He bled and died to take away my sin.
0: With three stanzas now written, Hine looked forward to the completion of his English version. He had no idea that more than a decade would pass until that day would come. In 1939, World War II exploded throughout Europe. As the fighting escalated, Stuart Hine was forced to leave Russia and return to England. There, he continued his ministry in his besieged homeland. When the war ended, he remained in London to work with refugees from surrounding countries. In 1 year, more than 250,000 displaced men, women, and children poured into England seeking temporary asylum. One evening, several refugees were asked if they had any questions. The response of a young woman echoed the feelings of everyone in the room. When are we going home? When are we going home? Hine knew he had the inspiration for his fourth and final stanza.
1: When Christ shall come with shout of acclamation and take me home, what joy shall fill my heart. Then I shall bow in humble adoration and there proclaim, my God, how great thou art.
0: After 21 years, Stuart Hine's work was finally complete. And the door was opened for the unmistakable power of the hymn to spread throughout the world.

0: In 1957, How Great Thou Art was introduced to massive audiences within the United States when George Beverly Shea performed the hymn during the Billy Graham Crusade held in New York City.
1: We were on live every Saturday night, and we sang How Great Thou Art 99 times during that crusade of some 100 nights. We were there. We only missed one night, I believe.

Within a decade, How Great Thou Art would be translated into dozens of languages and sung in every corner of the earth. Its message of the Lord's infinite power and love transcended every culture and denomination. And today, more than a century after a young Swedish pastor first wrote a poem in praise of his Creator, it stands as perhaps the most beloved hymn of worship ever lifted to the ears of God.

This hymn is a tremendous hymn as far as its explanation of who God is. Obviously, the message is there. A true friend. All our needs and sorrows bear. Bring it to the Lord in prayer. He cares. He sustains. I don't know about you, but how many times we fail to really realize what a friend we do have in the Lord.

In the spring of 1844, the hills of Ireland were green. Clouds drifted across painted skies. And for a young Irishman, the future was filled with hope and promise. Joseph Scriven had completed his university education and returned to his home outside of Dublin. He was engaged to his childhood love.

0: and soon planned to take her hand in marriage. On the day before their wedding, Scriven's fiancé rode out to meet him along the banks of the River Bonn. In a terrifying instant, her horse was startled and she was thrown headfirst into the rushing waters. Knocked unconscious by the fall, she drowned moments before Scriven arrived.
1: And they were taking the body out of the water, and he was close enough to look, and he looked into the face of the girl that he was supposed to marry the next day. As he said later, he said, the bottom of my world seemed to just disappear. And he said, no, wherever I looked after that in Ireland, I always was reminded of the wonderful day I had looked forward to that never had occurred.
0: Emotionally shattered by the death of his love, Joseph Scriven turned to God for consolation and guidance. He decided to leave Ireland, and in 1845 he arrived in Ontario, Canada, where he would spend the rest of his life. Scriven settled near the town of Port Hope, on the shores of Lake Ontario. There, he committed himself to the ideals of Christ's Sermon on the Mount, devoting his life to helping others in need.

0: Each day he walked these roads, assisting widows, the sick, and the poor. It was said that he never once denied a request for help, and that his greatest desire was to reflect the love of God through his life. For nearly 40 years, Joseph Scriven was a living light of charity and faith in this small Canadian town. And for his acts of kindness, he came to be known as the Good Samaritan of Port Hope.
1: So he devoted his life to love and good deeds for the people of his community there. And they saw him walking down the street carrying a sawhorse and a saw, and someone in the community said, "Well, there's Joseph Scriven. He's willing to saw wood for anyone." And this particular individual said, "Boy, I'd like to hire him to do it for me. I'd love to find a sober young man to cut wood for me." And this individual responded, "Well, you won't get Joseph Scriven, because he only helps the people who cannot pay or have no resources for which to reimburse you." So he really did want to help people out of the goodness of his heart because of God's grace.
0: Joseph Scriven spent many years tutoring the children of Robert Pengelly, a retired British sea captain. It was in this house that he met and fell in love with Pengelly's niece, Eliza Roche. They were to be married in the spring of 1854. Yet only weeks before their wedding, tragedy struck Scriven's life for a second time. Eliza Roche became ill with pneumonia. Despite Joseph's vigilant care, she died at the age of 23. Once again, Scriven was heartbroken by the loss of a woman he loved. And once again, he found strength by turning to a God he looked upon as his closest friend. The following year, he wrote a poem to his mother in Ireland. His words described this extraordinary friendship that had given him purpose and hope in the face of devastating pain.
2: "What a friend we have in Jesus, all our sins and griefs to bear. What a privilege to carry everything to God in prayer. Oh, what peace we often forfeit. Oh, what needless pain we bear. All because we do not carry everything to God in prayer."
0: In simple yet eloquent language, Joseph Scriven, a man well acquainted with sorrow and loneliness, had defined for the world the essence of a right relationship with God. He saw his Creator not as an impersonal force to be feared, but as a loving Father and friend whose greatest desire is to carry our burdens and ease our pain. For the rest of his life, Scriven would continue to demonstrate his faith throughout Port Hope. And today, more than a century after his death, his profound insights into the true character of God still resound through the legacy of a timeless hymn.

Joseph Scriven's poem was first published anonymously. Nearly a decade passed before Scriven revealed to a neighbor and to the rest of the world that he and the Lord had written it together. Today, what a friend we have in Jesus stands among the most beloved hymns ever penned. And outside of Port Hope, a monument commemorates the life and work of a humble yet remarkable man who trusted God with the deepest burdens of his life and walked with him as his friend.

You think about this hymn, it has a mystique about it. In fact, you can see the life of John Newton in every stanza of this text. It's extremely autobiographical. When you sing the words of this text, you see a man who has come through a tremendous life of immorality and moved into a life of one who's walking in the light of God.

0: It has been said that the grace of God is often most cherished by those who have walked the farthest from its light. In a parish cemetery on the outskirts of Olney, England, lie the mortal remains of a life more grateful for God's redeeming love than perhaps any other in history. In 1730, England ruled the oceans of the world. And for John Newton, the only child of a British merchant captain and his wife, a life at sea appeared an almost certain destiny. Yet throughout Newton's early childhood, his mother dreamed of a very different future for her son. A devout woman of God, Elizabeth Newton poured her life into John's education and spiritual training, while praying fervently that he would one day enter the ministry.
1: She must have had a tremendous, profound influence on his early life, teaching him to read. She taught him the scriptures. She taught him the catechism of the church. She always taught him the hymns of the church. As he approached old age, John Newton used to say, "And those hymns that my mother taught me and the scriptures followed me throughout every day of my life."
0: Shortly before John's seventh birthday, Elizabeth Newton died of tuberculosis. For young Newton, the loss of both mother and best friend was devastating. He was enrolled in a boarding school, but after 3 years, he abandoned his formal education to join the crew of his father's ship. Life at sea was filled with hardship and temptation. The moral and religious values Elizabeth Newton had worked to instill within her son were quickly supplanted by rebellion and debauchery. At 19, John Newton, now a defiant yet highly skilled seaman, was kidnapped outside a tavern and forced to enlist in the Navy. He was assigned to the crew of the HMS Harwich, a British man of war. Enraged at his loss of freedom, Newton tried to desert, but was soon captured, put in irons, and publicly flogged. Years later, he would describe the depths of his despair.
2: "My heart was full of indignation, shame, and fear. I was now brought down to a level with the lowest and exposed to the insults of all. My breast was filled with the most excruciating passions, bitter rage and black despair."
0: The events that transpired during the next 4 years would do little to heal Newton's wounded spirit. Demoted to the lowest rank for his insubordination, he pleaded with his captain for a release from the Navy. To his amazement, his request was granted, and he was exchanged to the crew of a merchant vessel bound for West Africa. As he rowed out to his new ship, Newton had no idea that he was about to become embroiled in the most wicked of all endeavors, the slave trade. In 1745, the capture and sale of African men and women was viewed as a respectable and enormously profitable enterprise by England's merchant class. Strong young slaves were in great demand to work the plantations and farms of English colonies in North and South America. It was a brutal commerce, driven by the most inhuman of objectives. Yet Newton, perhaps buoyed by a renewed sense of freedom, displayed both enthusiasm and an aptitude for the work.
2: "With our ships, the great object is to be full. A cargo of a vessel of 100 tons is calculated to purchase from 220 to 250 slaves. The slaves lie in two rows, one upon the other, like books upon a shelf. I have known them packed so close that the shelf would not easily contain one more."
0: Newton's continual rage served him well, insulating him from the moral darkness that now engulfed every aspect of his life. Desensitized by alcohol, he was feared and despised by everyone he encountered.
3: Not only the slaves detested him on board ship, but the crew that he was with, because being drunk all the time and unruly and very demanding things, and he just made life miserable, not only for himself, but for the crew members and for the slaves that had it bad enough.
0: Yet in the midst of this oppressive darkness, a fragile seed of good was quietly taking root in Newton's life. It was a seed planted by his mother so many years before. In 1748, on a return voyage to England, Newton found a copy of Thomas A. Kempis's classic book, Imitation of Christ. He began to read it. One evening, as he wrestled with the issue of his spiritual depravity, a violent storm erupted on the Atlantic.

0: Still thousands of miles from England, the crew fought for 2 days and nights to stay afloat. As the battered vessel began to break, Newton called out to God in desperation.
1: He thought it was the end. It must have been something. And he thought it was the end of all things. But in the midst of this storm, God opened the camera of his life, and he began to reflect and hear some of the verses that his mother had taught him way back then. And in the bowels of the ship, he made peace with God.
0: The following evening, the storm weakened. And when the ship limped into port a month later, Newton disembarked a changed man. Now hungry for spiritual guidance, he entered a church for the first time since his childhood. And as his faith in God matured, his life was touched by dramatic transformation. In 1750, he took Miss Mary Catlett as his wife, and later resigned his captaincy of a slave ship. Then, in fulfillment of his mother's prayers, he prepared to enter the ministry. At the age of 39, John Newton was ordained and appointed as pastor in the town of Olney, England. There, his congregation of poor farmers and lacemakers filled the church to hear his stirring, heartfelt messages of personal conversion.
2: A common drunkard or a profligate was a petty sinner compared to what I was. For I had the ambition and desire to rank in wickedness among the foremost of the human race. Oh, to grace, how great a debtor I am and will always be.
3: We need to understand that John Newton never lost sight of the fact that at one time he was truly an infidel, an African slave trader, a blasphemer, as he calls himself. As we read his memoirs, he says very specifically that there's never a day that goes by that I don't think back to that time when I was a slave trader and what God has done in my life. And I so appreciate God's grace in my life.
0: It was Newton's overwhelming appreciation for God's grace that inspired him to explore every form of ministry. He understood the power of music to communicate spiritual truth. And each day, he worked to compose new hymns that would touch the deepest needs of his congregation. In the upper room of the parish vicarage, he authored nearly 300 songs of worship, including Faith's Review and Expectation, or Amazing Grace, the autobiographical anthem of his life. The song was first printed in 1779 in a volume titled The Olney Hymns. And to the last moment of his life in 1807, John Newton joyously proclaimed its message of God's redeeming forgiveness and love.
2: To be inscribed as my epitaph, John Newton, once an infidel and libertine, a servant of slaves in Africa, was, by the rich mercy of our Lord and Savior Jesus Christ, preserved, restored, pardoned, and appointed to preach the faith he had long labored to destroy.

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1: Now it came to pass in the days of Ahasuerus. This was the Ahasuerus who reigned over 127 provinces from India to Ethiopia. In those days, when King Ahasuerus sat on the throne of his kingdom, which was in Shushan the citadel, that in the third year of his reign he made a feast for all his officials and servants, the powers of Persia and Media, the nobles and the princes of the provinces being before him, when he showed the riches of his glorious kingdom and the splendor of his excellent majesty for many days, 180 days in all. And when these days were completed, the king made a feast lasting 7 days for all the people who were present in Shushan the citadel, from great to small, in the court of the garden of the king's palace. There were white and blue linen curtains fastened with cords of fine linen and purple on silver rods and marble pillars, and the couches were of gold and silver on a mosaic pavement of alabaster, turquoise, and white and black marble. And they served drinks in golden vessels, each vessel being different from the other, with royal wine in abundance, according to the generosity of the king. In accordance with the law, the drinking was not compulsory, for so the king had ordered all the officers of his household that they should do according to each man's pleasure. Queen Vashti also made a feast for the women in the royal palace which belonged to King Ahasuerus. On the seventh day, when the heart of the king was merry with wine, he commanded Mehuman, Biztha, Harbona, Bigtha, Abagtha, Zetha, and Carcass, 7 eunuchs who served in the presence of King Ahasuerus, to bring Queen Vashti before the king, wearing her royal crown, in order to show her beauty to the people and the officials, for she was beautiful to behold. But Queen Vashti refused to come at the king's command, brought by his eunuchs. Therefore the king was furious, and his anger burned within him. Then the king said to the wise men who understood the times, for this was the king's manner toward all who knew law and justice, those closest to him being Karshina, Shetha, Admetha, Tarshish, Meres, Marsina, and Memucan, the 7 princes of Persia and Media, who had access to the king's presence and who ranked highest in the kingdom.
2: What shall we do to Queen Vashti according to law? Because she did not obey the command of King Ahasuerus, brought to her by the eunuchs.
1: And Memucan answered before the king and the princes,
3: Queen Vashti has not only wronged the king, but also all the princes and all the people who were in all the provinces of King Ahasuerus. For the queen's behavior will become known to all women, so that they will despise their husbands in their eyes when they report King Ahasuerus commanded Queen Vashti to be brought in before him, but she did not come. This very day, the noble ladies of Persia and Media will say to all the king's officials that they have heard of the behavior of the queen. Thus there will be excessive contempt and wrath. If it pleases the king, let a royal decree go out from him, and let it be recorded in the laws of the Persians and the Medes, so that it will not be altered, that Vashti shall come no more before King Ahasuerus, and let the king give her royal position to another who is better than she. When the king's decree, which he will make, is proclaimed throughout all his empire, for it is great, all wives will honor their husbands, both great and small.
1: And the reply pleased the king and the princes. And the king did, according to the word of Memucan. Then he sent letters to all the king's provinces, to each province in its own script, and to every people in their own language, that each man should be master in his own house, and speak in the language of his own people. After these things, when the wrath of King Ahasuerus subsided, he remembered Vashti, what she had done, and what had been decreed against her. Then the king's servants who attended him said,
4: "Let beautiful young virgins be sought for the king, and let the king appoint officers in all the provinces of his kingdom, that they may gather all the beautiful young virgins to Shushan the citadel, into the women's quarters, under the custody of Hegai the king's eunuch, custodian of the women. And let beauty preparations be given them. Then let the young woman who pleases the king be queen instead of Vashti."
1: This thing pleased the king, and he did so. In Shushan the citadel, there was a certain Jew whose name was Mordecai, the son of Jair, the son of Shimei, the son of Kish, a Benjamite. Kish had been carried away from Jerusalem with the captives who were being captured with Jeconiah, king of Judah, whom Nebuchadnezzar, the king of Babylon, had carried away. And Mordecai had brought up Hadassah, that is, Esther, his uncle's daughter, for she had neither father nor mother. The young woman was lovely and beautiful. When her father and mother died, Mordecai took her as his own daughter. So it was, when the king's command and decree were heard, and when many young women were gathered at Shushan the citadel, under the custody of Hegai, that Esther also was taken to the king's palace, into the care of Hegai, the custodian of the women. Now the young woman pleased him, and she obtained his favor. So he readily gave beauty preparations to her, besides her allowance. Then 7 choice maidservants were provided for her from the king's palace, and he moved her and her maidservants to the best place in the house of the women. Esther had not revealed her people or family, for Mordecai had charged her not to reveal it. And every day Mordecai paced in front of the court of the women's quarters to learn of Esther's welfare and what was happening to her. Each young woman's turn came to go in to King Ahasuerus after she had completed 12 months' preparation, according to the regulation for the women, for thus were the days of their preparation apportioned: 6 months with oil of myrrh, and 6 months with perfumes and preparations for beautifying women. Thus prepared, each young woman went to the king, and she was given whatever she desired to take with her from the women's quarters to the king's palace.